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3: Questions are an important part of our faith. 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I'm Dave Bast with the program Groundwork, where we tackle questions like, why do we pray if God already knows what's going to happen? How do we find comfort and peace with God? 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
4: We've all seen the billboards or the homemade signs along the road. The ones that proclaim Jesus saves. Now, some of us know that that two-word saying is almost redundant because the very name of Jesus is a Greek form of the Hebrew name Joshua, and both mean Yahweh saves. Jesus' very name points to his being a savior. Well, in Reformed theology, like almost all forms of Christian theology, redemption is a central pillar of the entire theological edifice. Today on Groundwork, we'll take up and dig into this vital biblical theme, so stay tuned.
5: Welcome to Groundwork, where we dig into Scripture to lay the foundation for our lives. I'm Daryl Delaney.
4: And I'm Scott Jose. And Daryl, this is now program 3 of a 4-part series that we're doing on Reformed theology and the primary themes that Reformed theology derive from Scripture. We've already looked at creation in the first program and fall. Today, we take up redemption, and in the final program, we'll turn to the consummation of all things. And of course, Daryl, taking up redemption now, or salvation, that's the next logical step after the previous program when we saw how sin and evil sullied God's good creation.
5: Yeah, Scott, I'm feeling really hopeful with this one because, you know, the gospel has two parts. There's the bad news, and then there's the good news. We've been talking about how we got to this situation in creation and fall, the bad news. And today we're talking about the good news, and it gets even better when we get to the last episode, which is consummation.
4: Exactly. Yep. So where we left off in the last program is that we in the cosmos generally find ourselves in a situation that's going to require intervention. If we're ever going to experience anything other than sorrow, suffering, death, and the just punishment for our sins, if anything else is going to come, it's going to be because God intervenes. And Daryl, as we saw in the previous episode in this series, you know, once Adam and Eve succumbed to the wiles of the tempter, that serpent, I mean, God could have junked the whole creation. Now, he didn't do that, although a little later in Genesis in the story of the flood and Noah's Ark, God comes close to wiping the slate clean. But after that, though, dear, you know, God says, I'm not going to do that again. So the flood came from God's grief over how sinful people got. But after the flood, God said, it's not my grief that's going to lead the way, it's my grace.
5: Yeah, so it's interesting that you mentioned that God actually didn't junk everything that he had done. And I love the fact that God leaves the brokenness and dysfunction in Scripture, and he shows how he works in spite of it. It's hope for me because I come from brokenness. I don't know about you, but I have a dysfunctional situation and family and all that stuff that's happening in my life. And if I can see in Scripture that God is able to work through history in spite of brokenness, that gives me hope, Scott. I'm so glad that God can work in spite of my brokenness, my hangups, my habits, and my problems.
4: Exactly. And, you know, we saw in the previous program, I mean, the dust of the first sin hadn't even settled. And in Genesis 3:15, God gave a sneak preview of the gospel saying that somebody will come to crush the head of that serpent that caused all this problem. So we get hope immediately after the first sin. Then let's go forward a little bit farther to Genesis 12, when God really gets the salvation ball rolling when he calls a single man to be his new beginning. The Lord had said to Abram, go from your country, your people, and your father's household to the land I will show you. I will make you into a great nation, and I will bless you. I will make your name great, and you will be a blessing. I will bless those who bless you, and whoever curses you, I will curse,

0: and all peoples on earth will be blessed through you. And so Abram went, as the Lord told him, and Lot went with him. Abram was 75 years old when he set out from Haran. He took his wife Sarai, his nephew Lot, all the possessions they had accumulated, the people they had acquired in Haran, and they set out for the land of Canaan, and they arrived there.
1: So you got this guy Abram, right? And so it's interesting how God called Abram out of pretty much nowhere. He's called him out of obscurity, and he's decided he's going to do something to make Abram a blessing. And so it's really powerful to see that no matter where you come from, you don't have to be high on the hog, so to speak, or come from a royal family. God can call you out of a place where you consider to be a no name, a nobody. And God can get all the glory from that story because you know it was him if he asked you to do something or if he calls you according to his purposes.
0: Exactly. And we have to remember, too, because the descendants of Abram, later named Abraham, the nation of Israel, sometimes they forgot that right from the get-go, Israel was never supposed to be an end unto itself. They were the beginning. They were the beachhead, the starting point from which God would launch the salvation of all the nations of the earth. So that's Abraham. He's a key player. Now, Daryl, let's jump a little bit farther ahead and come to another key player, David.
1: So in 2 Samuel 7, it reads, "The Lord declares to you that the Lord himself will establish a house for you. When your days are over and you rest with your ancestors, I will raise up your offspring to succeed you, your own flesh and blood, and I will establish his kingdom. He is the one who will build a house for my name, and I will establish the throne of his kingdom forever. I will be his father, and he will be my son. Your house and your kingdom will endure forever before me. Your throne will be established forever."
0: So from that promise, we get the ultimate promise, Daryl, that there will be a son of David one day who will be the ultimate anointed one, or Mashiach, Messiah, the Christ in the Greek. And of course, in the fullness of time, that final son of David came in the person of Jesus of Nazareth. Jesus was born as Mary's very human child, but he was at the same time the eternal Son of God, and it's going to be his work, his sinless life, his sacrifice on a cross, his resurrection, all of that would finally do an end run on death, would take away the punishment for sin that we all deserve, and would bring in the eternal kingdom of God, which, as we'll see in the final program of this series, will be the place where all sorrow and suffering will be unmade once and for all.
1: And so the New Testament makes it clear that salvation can't be found in anyone else. We read in John 14, verse 6, Jesus himself saying, "I am the way, the truth, and the life, and no one comes to the Father but by me." And he is the one that makes it clear. And Paul, the apostle, is frustrated when the Galatian church does not understand this.
0: Exactly. You can't find salvation anywhere else, Paul says. So in Galatians, he says, "Look, I have been crucified with Christ, and I no longer live, but Christ lives in me. The life I now live in the body, I live by faith in the Son of God who loved me and gave himself for me. I do not set aside the grace of God, for if righteousness could be gained through law, Christ died for nothing." So, Daryl, we got to pause on that because, you know, sometimes we get messages that we hear even today yet that, well, maybe there are lots of different paths to God, lots of different ideas. Maybe God, salvation is about rewarding the faithful or, you know, something like that. Or salvation comes to those who are just a little nicer than some people. Nope. The Bible makes it very clear. Jesus, in that John verse you just mentioned, Daryl, Paul here in Galatians 2 makes it very, very clear. There is just one way, and it goes through the cross. You don't get to salvation by going around the cross. You have to go through it.
1: This is the only way, and God has made it clear. And of course, God is not a human being that he would lie or make up these things. And God is telling us the truth so that we can acknowledge that and understand where we are in the kingdom. And since we're talking about redemption, he is actually giving us a path to which we may be saved.
0: So that is sort of the broad bird's eye view of the biblical plan of salvation, the salvation history, as it's sometimes called. Basically, this is what makes you a Christian, right? So really all Christian traditions say we are saved through the death and resurrection of Jesus Christ. Certainly Reformed theology says that. But in just a moment, we'll get a little bit more specific to the Reformed tradition to see some Reformed distinctives on this major theme of redemption. So stay tuned for that.
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1: I'm Daryl Delaney with Scott Jose, and you're listening to Groundwork.
0: And if you want to have a window through which to see distinctly reformed emphases when it comes to redemption or salvation, Daryl, I think a great place to go would be the confessional document from the early 17th century called the Canons of Dort. In the years following the Protestant Reformation in the 16th century, some different schools of thought emerge as to just how a person becomes saved through Christ Jesus the Lord. And when in the early 17th century Reformed churches tried to hammer this out, they held what was called the Synod of Dordrecht, and from that emerged the Canons of Dort, from which emerges the Five Points of Calvinism.
1: Five Points of Calvinism, also known as TULIP, total depravity, unconditional election, limited atonement, irresistible grace, and perseverance of the saints. I don't know if Calvin would agree that there are only five points. There's much more going on in the Reformed tradition than that. But this situation came out of a situation where they needed to be clear on how the process works. And these are the five points they came up with. But you would propose a different order, wouldn't you, Scott?
0: Well, TULIP is easy to remember, and it does include all the five points, of course. And I guess for some of the people in the Dutch Reformed tradition, they like having a tulip as a symbol or something. But if you actually follow the order of the Canons of Dort, it would have to be ULTIP. But you know, who's ever heard of an ULTIP? So we go with TULIP to remember it. But actually, ULTIP, the ordering is important in the Canons of Dort because we start with the first primary doctrine, which is what the letter U stands for, and that is unconditional election.
1: Unconditional election. We know that God is the initiator of the conversation that is salvation. I was reading a book called Sit, Walk, Stand by a man named Watchman Nee, and it's basically on the book of Ephesians where we're going to go next. And he talks about we sit in the fact that God has already made movements. God has already initiated the conversation, and then we walk in, we stand on the truth. The point is that God is the one that initiates the conversation of the grace conversation. He is the one that begins that, and it shows it as well in Ephesians.
0: Right. I mean, some people kind of think John Calvin made up election or something, and we'll talk in a minute that election can sometimes be controversial, but Reformed theologians like John Calvin and the theologians who worked at the Synod of Dordrecht, produced the Canons of Dort, they didn't make it up. They derived it right out of Scripture. So as you just said, Ephesians 1, praise be to the God and Father of our Lord Jesus Christ, who has blessed us in the heavenly realms with every spiritual blessing in Christ. Now this, Ephesians 1 verse 4, for he chose us in him before the creation of the world to be holy and blameless in his sight. In love, he predestined us for adoption to sonship through Jesus Christ in accordance with his pleasure and will, to the praise of his glorious grace, which he has freely given us in the one he loves. In him, we have redemption through his blood, the forgiveness of sins in accordance with the riches of God's grace that he lavished on us. With all wisdom and understanding, he made known to us the mystery of his will according to his good pleasure, which he purposed in Christ to be put into effect when the times reach their fulfillment, to bring unity to all things in heaven and on earth under Christ. In him we were chosen, having been predestined according to the plan of him who works out everything in conformity with the purpose of his will.
1: So unconditional election, God is choosing not because of what we might do or what we're going to do, not because we have anything good in us at all. He's choosing because of his own sovereign election. He's like, I'm going to choose these people, set them apart for my purposes, and that is what I can do because it's within my jurisdiction as God to do. This could be a very controversial topic, this unconditional election. It could be really, really frustrating and confusing for some folks, right, Scott?
0: Yeah, and some don't like it because then they think it embraces also the opposite of election, which is reprobation. And so the idea is that God looks at the human race and he says, so people lined up, God says, yes, yes, no, yes, no, no, no, yes.

0: taste, it cannot be rejected or resisted. When you taste and see that the Lord is good, you're not going to want to resist anyway, because who has ever experienced the fullness and beauty of God's grace and mercy and unconditional love in their lives in a way where they're like, no, I don't want any of that. And I feel like irresistible grace is showing that, you know, God is, because he displays how good he is, and it's actually the fulfillment of why we were created, we respond in our spirit in a certain way.
1: Romans 8:28, and we know that in all things God works for the good of those who love him, who have been called according to his purpose. For those God foreknew, he also predestined to be conformed to the image of his Son, that he might be the firstborn among many brothers and sisters. And those he predestined, he also called. Those he called, he also justified. Those he justified, he also glorified. The work of redemption is 100% the sovereign work of God.
0: 100%.
1: And when it comes to you, it's irresistible. You will be saved, and you will delight in that. And Daryl, all of that, though, is necessary in the Canons of Dort because of what that T of TULIP or ULTIP stands for, and that is total depravity. But that's not actually, total depravity isn't quite what the Canons of Dort says, is it, Daryl?
0: No, it isn't. I mean, total depravity is when it's completely 100% damaged and there's no redemptive value. But I think that it would be more accurate to say total inability, because God can yet still find redemptive, a way to redeem those things that are broken. And I'm glad that he has given us the way to find salvation and repent in him based on his power and his grace. So I think total inability is more accurate than total depravity.
1: And it comes right out of Scripture too, Ephesians 2. As for you, Paul writes, you were dead in your transgressions and sins in which you used to live when you followed the ways of this world and the ruler of the kingdom of the air, the spirit who is now at work in those who are disobedient. So you were dead, Paul says here to the Ephesians. You know, my high school religion teacher used to have an analogy. He said, you know, there's a big difference between a sick dog and a dead dog. If you've got a sick dog, you can whistle for the dog. And, you know, it might be a struggle, but the dog could get up and walk across the room and come to you when you whistle to him. That's not going to happen with a dead dog. You can whistle all day long. He's not going to move.
0: Yeah, and so there's nothing that we can do unless God intervenes divinely. And as we come to the close of this program, we want to give you some final thoughts and some application on the theme of redemption. So stay tuned.
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1: You're listening to Groundwork, where we dig into Scripture to lay the foundation for our lives. I'm Scott Jose.
0: And I'm Daryl Delaney.
1: We've covered a lot of ground in this episode already, Daryl. We've seen the plan of salvation that was announced already in the Garden of Eden in the immediate aftermath of that first sin. We trace God's plan through the call of Abram, the founding of the nation of Israel, the promises made for the line of David, and how that all climaxed in the incarnation of God's Son in the person of Jesus of Nazareth.
0: And Jesus saving us, like you said in the introduction, this is the most important act of redemption there is in human history. The fact that he takes his life and sacrifices it for us on the cross, taking up all our sin upon himself and paying the ultimate penalty so that we can actually partake of his righteousness. So we see the ultimate righteousness and peace kiss on the cross. It says that in Psalm 85, and we see that fulfillment in the cross of Christ.
1: Exactly. That is the big view there, that it's 100% redemption, 100% God, 0% human actions and decisions and so forth. But Daryl, as we close out this program, we want to do a couple applications. And I think the first one we can look at it is that we are called to lead lives of gratitude. We can't do anything to get ourselves saved, but once we are saved, we are called to cooperate with God's Holy Spirit living inside of us.
0: And it's a beautiful gift that we receive his salvation, And out of gratitude for that gift, God has called us to live a certain way. Once we get the false meritocracy out of the way, we can't pull ourselves up by our own bootstraps, so to speak. We do recognize and come into agreement that we are sinners, that we need salvation from God who divinely intervenes. Once he does that act, now out of gratitude of him saving us, we get to live a new life. That's what Romans 6 reminds us. We get a new life. We've been baptized into

0: death. We've been raised in the life of resurrection. And out of gratitude for that, we live a new way.
1: And we did a series here on Groundwork not too long ago from Paul's letter to the Galatians. And one of the things we noted there is that Galatians is a great place to go to see the twin ideas that you could never do anything to get yourself saved. But once you are saved, there's actually a lot you do now need to do. And you can kind of see that in the arc of the letter to the Galatians.
0: Of course, Paul does not mince any words because he's upset with the Galatians at one level because they have these different doctrines that are trying to confuse them. And he's trying to set the record straight. But he shows them what God has done. And then he shows them what God would do in chapter one and in chapter three. So it says in chapter one, it says, I'm astonished that you are so quickly deserting the one who called you to live in the grace of Christ and are turning to a different gospel, which is really no gospel at all. Evidently, some people are throwing you into confusion and trying to pervert the gospel of Christ. He says that in chapter one. In chapter three, he says, you foolish Galatians, who has bewitched you? Before your very eyes, Jesus Christ was clearly portrayed as crucified. I would like to learn just one thing from you. Did you receive the Spirit by the works of the law or by believing what you heard? Are you so foolish? After beginning by means of the Spirit, are you now trying to finish by means of the flesh? So Paul is trying to make sure they understand it's by faith.
1: And so it's kind of funny. Paul spends a good bit of the letter to the Galatians saying to the Galatians, pay no attention to what you do. You can't get saved that way. Pay no attention to your deeds. But then the last half, almost half of Galatians, Paul says, now pay very close attention to what you do. All right, here's Galatians 5. So I say, walk by the Spirit, and you will not gratify the desires of the flesh. For the flesh desires what is contrary to the Spirit, and the Spirit what is contrary to the flesh. Those who belong to Christ Jesus have crucified the flesh with its passions and desires. Since we live by the Spirit, let us keep in step with the Spirit. Daryl, that's one application for this program on the theme of redemption. Redemption by grace alone is 100% the sovereign work of God, but that is what leads to lifelong works of gratitude. We want to live every day as a kind of like a giant thank you card to God in Christ for saving us.
0: It's a beautiful thing, and I think also Paul picks this up in Philippians chapter 2, verses 12 and 13, where he says, you continue to work out your salvation with fear and trembling. But remember, it's God who works in you to will and to work according to his good purpose. So he shows it again, but he just flips it around in Philippians. The same thing. It's not about what you do, but yet it is about what you do after God does what he does.
1: Yep. And then finally, a second application. Despite what we've emphasized, Daryl, on this program, in terms of redemption being all about God and God's choosing the people who are going to be saved, that, Daryl, doesn't mean that we don't keep proclaiming the gospel.
0: It's true because, I mean, God makes it clear. Number one, he's given us a great commission in Matthew 28 that tells us to go and make disciples of all nations and teaching them everything Jesus has commanded them to do. But he also wants to make it clear. Paul, the apostle, makes it clear in Romans 10, we can't receive the conversion that happens without hearing the gospel. Like he says in Romans 10, it says, how then can they call on the one they have not believed in? And how can they believe in the one whom they have not heard? And how can they hear without someone preaching to them? And how can anyone preach unless they are sent? As it is written, how beautiful are the feet of those who bring the good news. So I don't want people to think, oh, this is just for pastors. No, we as believers are called to share the stories of what God has done. So we're proclaiming that good news to everybody around us so that they can hear the message of hope and then turn.
1: You know, it's true. It's true. We can't tell just by looking at somebody's face whether they are elect or not, right? We can't tell whether they are somebody God has elected for salvation. We can't tell just by looking at them. But we shouldn't conclude, well, so it doesn't matter if I tell them about Jesus or not. I mean, if God's elected them, they're going to get saved no matter what. They don't need me. No, we have to remember that God uses us as the tools by which his election gets carried out. So to say, well, I don't have to say anything since the game is fixed anyway, you know, it's all prescripted. So nope, we have to continue to witness in word and in deed. In fact, here's the Heidelberg Catechism, a key Reformed confession, question and answer 86. It says, Christ, having redeemed us by his blood, is also restoring us by his Spirit into his image, so that with our whole lives we may show that we are thankful to God for his benefits, so that he may be praised through us, so that we may be assured of our faith by its fruits, and so that by our godly living, our neighbors may be won over to Christ. So that sovereign election, which, as we said earlier in this program, that unconditional election, which when it comes to us is irresistible grace, It doesn't just save us, it changes us, as you said earlier, you know, from Romans 6. We have a new identity after our baptism, and that then calls the shots for how we're going to live from then on out.
0: Yeah, it's a beautiful thing because, I mean, redemption is the gift that God has given. And I love the fact that that redemption gift was not a plan B from God. It was plan A the whole time. And that is why we live in gratitude to what God has done and who He is, because it's by grace alone. Thanks be to God.
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0: 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Our senior producer is Courtney Jacob.

We'll spend the night together. Wake up and live forever. Yeah. All right. We'll spend the night together.